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On this show, I'm playing some of the best new country music tracks you could wish to hear, so why not stay with me and have a listen? In the first part of the show, I have music by Alan Jackson, Taylor Swift, Billy Currington, and Blake Shelton. First up is Alan Jackson, the 44-year-old American country music singer who has sold over 60 million records worldwide. Here he is with his 1993 hit, Chattahoochee.

What a great start to the show. Chattahoochee by Alan Jackson, a song about growing up along the Chattahoochee River that forms part of the border between Georgia and Alabama, where Jackson grew up. The next new country music track is by 24-year-old American singer-songwriter Taylor Swift. She was born in Pennsylvania and moved to Nashville when she was 14 years old to pursue a career in country music. The rest is history. Here is the title song from her 2010 album, Fearless.

That was a sensational Taylor Swift and her 2010 single that has sold over 1 million copies in the States, Fearless. Carrying on with new country music tracks, here's American country music artist Billy Currington singing his 2009 hit People Are Crazy. This song tells the story of meeting an old man in a bar and what then happens.

That was Billy Carrington and God is Great, Beer is Good, and People are Crazy. The next track is by Blake Shelton, the American country music singer. This song was released in 2004 and became Blake's third number one hit. Here is Some Beach.

0: That was Some Beach by Blake Shelton. I'll be back after this short message.
1: Put the NHS to the test. 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We need to know where things are going well and where they could be improved. So start putting us to the test by asking any of our staff how you can take part.
0: 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In the next part of the show, I have music by Brad Paisley and Keith Urban, Lee Rimes, Jake Owen and Martina McBride. Now here's a track by two of country's biggest stars, Brad Paisley and Keith Urban. The song is Start a Band, and it became a number one hit in 2008 for the two of them.

That was country music stars Brad Paisley and Keith Urban and Start a Band. The next new country music track I have is by Leanne Rimes, the country singer who rose to stardom when she was only 13 years old in 1996. Since then, she has sold over 37 million records worldwide. Have a listen to Nothing But Love Makes Sense.

That was Leanne Rimes and her 2004 hit, Nothing About Love Makes Sense. My next song is from Jake Owen, who released his first album in 2006. Here he is singing his hit from 2010, Tell Me.

That was country music artist Jake Owen, and Tell Me, a real rocking song, I'm sure you'll all agree. Next up is Martina McBride, who has been called the Celine Dion of country music for her big-voiced ballads and soprano range. To date, she has sold over 14 million albums. The song I'm playing is from her 2007 album, Waking Up Laughing. This is House of a Thousand Dreams.

0: That was House of a Thousand Dreams by Martina McBride. And now I have a short message.
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0: 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Our membership secretary will get in touch and make a date for you to visit the studio and see what goes on. Just remember that Cotswold Hospital Radio is manned by volunteers to bring you this unique service to your bedside. Here's that telephone number again, Cheltenham 245 245, if you'd like to volunteer or you know someone who would. In the next part of the show, I have music by Montgomery Gentry, Shania Twain, Vince Hill and Alabama. Next, I have a track from country music duo Eddie Montgomery and Troy Gentry, better known as Montgomery Gentry. The duo made their debut way back in 1999. The song I'm featuring is from their 2010 album, Rebels on the Run. Here is Where I Come From.

That was country duo Montgomery Gentry belting out Where I Come From. Now I have a song from the gorgeous Shania Twain, the Canadian country pop singer-songwriter. Her debut album was back in 1996, and she has sold more than 85 million albums worldwide. Here is Love Gets Me Every Time from 1997.

That was Shania Twain and Love Gets Me Every Time. The next track is by American country singer-songwriter and multi-instrumentalist Vince Gill, who has sold over 22 million albums. This is his 1994 hit, Whenever You Come Around.

What a fantastic song that is, by Vince Gill. That was Whenever You Come Around. The last song in this part of this new country music show is by Alabama, a country music and southern rock band from Fort Payne, Alabama, in the United States. The band was formed in 1969 and have sold over 73 million albums worldwide before they disbanded in 2010. Have a listen to a song from their 1993 album called Cheap Seats. The song is On This Side of the Moon.

That was Alabama and On This Side of the Moon. Sadly, I've reached the final track of the show, so I'm going to play out with American country music singer-songwriter, record producer and actor Toby Keith, who has sold over 40 million albums worldwide. This song was a massive hit for Keith in 2005, spending 6 weeks at number one in the US Billboard Country Songs chart. Let's play As Good As I Once Was.

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And yes, you are in tune with Cotswold Hospital Radio, broadcasting to Cheltenham General and Gloucestershire Royal Hospitals. In the next hour, I would like to take you back to 1979 to recall some of the local and international news headlines and to recall some of the sports events and entertainments that we enjoyed in that year.

The Village People and YMCA, which was at the top of the charts in January 1979. 1979, the year we're visiting. It was a year dominated by crippling strikes across the country. A strike by lorry drivers caused a shortage of food in the shops. Schools were forced to shut because of a shortage of heating oil. Premium bond draws were cancelled for 2 months because of a strike by operators of Ernie. Independent television shut down for 11 weeks. The time was described as the winter of discontent. In August 1979, the town of Brighton opened the first nudist beach in Britain.

Ian Dury and the Blockheads with their one and only number one. Cliff Richard chalked up his 10th with We Don't Talk Anymore.

What news was on the back pages of papers in 1979? Football saw Trevor Francis as the first British player to transfer for £1 million when he moved to Nottingham Forest. The club went on to win both the English League and also the European Cup. Arsenal beat Manchester United 3-2 with a winning goal from Alan Sunderland at Wembley in the FA Cup final. Essex became cricket's county champions for the first time, while Wales won rugby's Triple Crown for the fourth consecutive year. In athletics, Seb Coe broke two world records. He ran the mile in 3 minutes 48.95 seconds, and later that season in Oslo, he won the 800 metres in 1 minute 42.4 seconds. At Wimbledon, Bjorn Borg became the men's singles champion. Seve Ballesteros won the British Open Golf Tournament. The 200th running of the Derby at Epsom was won by a horse named Troy.

0: Heart of Glass from Blondie, their first number one in 1979. They were still having number one hits 20 years later.
1: The Focus Cancer Information and Support Centre is located in the Oncology Unit at Cheltenham General, next to the WRVS shop, and is for patients with cancer and those who care about them. 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We offer 6 sessions of complementary therapy for oncology patients from fully qualified volunteers.
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Bob Geldof and the Boomtown Rats, who don't like Mondays. More headline news from 1979. The Tories won the general election with a majority of 43 seats under the leadership of Margaret Thatcher. The first heart transplant operation in Britain took place at Papworth Hospital in Cambridge. The Queen visited Zambia, and Prince Charles opened the new Jubilee Underground line. Miners looking for a 65% pay rise rejected a 20% offer, and a pint of milk would cost you 15 pence in 1979.

Gloria Gaynor and I Will Survive. What could we watch on the telly if we stayed in during 1979? Maureen Lipman was starring in Agony. Dennis Waterman was George Cole's minder. David Attenborough introduced Life on Earth. Terry Wogan was leading Blankety Blank. There was Not the 9 o'clock News. Canadian comedian Kelly Monteith had his own show on BBC Two. And for the children, there was Today is Saturday, Wear a Smile, better known as Tiswas.

Police and Message in a Bottle. In America, at the 1979 Grammy Awards ceremony, the award for Best Song of the Year went to Kenny Loggins and Michael McDonald for their song, What a Fool Believes, recorded by the Doobie Brothers.

What a Fool Believes, the Grammy-winning Best Song of the Year, recorded by the Doobie Brothers. The top country and western song of 1979 was You Decorated My Life, recorded by Kenny Rogers.

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Newman and Cars. There were some very good films at British cinemas in 1979. Clint Eastwood starred in Escape from Alcatraz. Shirley Bassey sang the title song to the Bond movie Moonraker. The Monty Python team were in Life of Brian, and there was Alien and Apocalypse Now. Star Trek transferred from television screens to the silver screen as Star Trek the Movie. Dustin Hoffman and Meryl Streep starred in the Oscar-winning Kramer vs. Kramer. And Art Garfunkel recorded the theme song to Watership Down.

news headlines from 1979. Mother Teresa was awarded the Nobel Peace Prize for her work in Calcutta. The Pope had a busy year visiting America, where he landed in Boston. He then visited Ireland and his home country of Poland. Greece became the 10th member of the EEC. Two Russian cosmonauts set a new record by spending 175 days in space. Helen Thompson changed her name to Lena Martell and topped the charts in October with One Day at a Time.

0: Nina Martell, One Day at a Time.
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0: Finally, in this look back at 1979, a hit from November, Dr. Hook, and When You're in Love with a Beautiful Woman.

When You're in Love with a Beautiful Woman from Dr. Hook brings to a close our look back at 1979. I hope you've enjoyed those reminiscences and I hope it brought back some pleasant memories for you.

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1: See, well, crime's got out of control, innit? Hey? What we need around here is a bit of that Islamic justice, innit? You know what I mean? You step out of line there, they'll chop your hand off, wallop.
2: What, maim someone for Nicky's sweets or something? Talk silly, Dave.
1: Yeah, what they like, eh? Barbaric, innit? I chopping a little kiddie's hand off just for nicking a Mars bar or something.
3: Don't chop kiddie's hands off, Dave. Only grown men should know better.
1: Yeah, and that's how it should be, yeah. Yeah, we can learn a lot from them, couldn't we?
2: Yeah, but I still wouldn't want to live there, Dave.
1: Now imagine that, eh? Nightmare! They'd bang you up for having a beer in some of them places, wouldn't they? Now you've got to cherish your freedom, haven't you?
3: Yeah, but you can't have crimos running about the street willy-nilly, can you?
1: No, it's got to be the boot camp.
2: Yeah, but they've already tried that, haven't they?
1: Yeah, what, short, sharp, sharp? Whose bleeding bright idea was that, eh? I mean, it's just so obvious, isn't it? You've got to re-educate criminals. You treat a bloke like an animal, he's going to behave like an animal.
3: Yeah, so what you're saying is send them off on lovely holidays at the taxpayer's expense?
1: No, we should hang them. You bring back hanging, you see some changes around here, wouldn't you?
2: Yeah, right, so you hang a bloke and then later you find out he's innocent. What then?
1: You spotted it, didn't you? Central floor in the old AMI mob's argument. Yeah, there's no chance of appeal, is there?
3: Yeah, but it's a very powerful deterrent, the death penalty.
1: Exactly.
4: Like in America.
1: Exactly.
4: Where they got the death penalty.
1: Exactly.
4: And the highest murder rate in the world.
1: Exactly, it don't work, does it?
3: So, David, in a nutshell, what is your solution to the problem of crime in society?
1: Well... It's not easy, is it?
5: No, it isn't. Hello and welcome to the Comedy Hour. 60 minutes of non-stop comedy and music. All you have to do is lay back, relax, and enjoy as we get underway today with Seal.

0: Terry, thanks for dropping by.
1: No problem.
2: You got my memo, I take it?
1: The one asking me to drop by.
2: That's the one.
1: Yeah, got it this morning.
2: Excellent.
1: You got mine, hopefully.
2: Yours? No, I don't think I did.
1: Yeah, it's not important, just said I would drop by.
0: I expect it's in my in tray. I think Carol probably dealt with it.
1: How is Carol, by the way?
2: Carol? Hang on a sec. Carol?
3: Yes?
2: How are you?
3: Fine, thank you.
2: She's fine.
1: Oh.
2: I thought she was, but I didn't have the paperwork in front of me. Anyway, worth checking.
1: Absolutely.
0: Now, Terry.
2: Terry, will you mind if I just went over a small recap of your career here?
1: No problem.
2: With us? Right, now, you've been with this company for, getting on for 3 years.
1: Seven, actually.
2: Seven? Mm-hmm. I've got three written down here. Well, thanks for putting me right on that. Right, nearly 7 years. And how would you describe your duties with us here in that time?
1: Well, as personnel manager, I guess it's been down to me to look after the hiring and firing around here.
2: Hiring and?
1: Firing.
0: Firing. Firing. Firing.
2: Two Fs in firing?
1: No, just one.
2: Just one?
1: Mm-hmm.
2: Oh, yes.
0: Yes, yes. Now, it looks silly with two, doesn't it?
2: Yes. Yes. Firing.
0: Of course, by firing, I take it you don't mean rifles or anything of that sort, do you? No, you mean sacking or dismissing employees.
1: That's right, yeah. Although a rifle would come in handy every now and then.
2: Would it? My dear fellow, you should have said.
1: I've also given courses of instruction to senior management.
2: In how to fire people.
1: That's right.
2: Well, believe me, Terry, this company is immensely grateful for all the guidance you've given us in senior management on how to fire, sack and dismiss employees from their jobs.
1: Well, I aim to please.
2: Aim to please, fire to please.
1: That's it. Yeah. Yes. Oh, that's very good. Yes. Yeah.
2: Now, Terry, I have a problem.
1: Far away.
2: Yes. Terry, supposing there was someone I wanted to fire.
1: Well, you know, I always advise directness and candor.
2: Directness and... Two S's in directness?
1: That's right. I start off with a brief recap of their career, how long they've held their current job.
2: Done that.
1: And then go on to tell them directly and candidly that they're fired.
2: Just like that?
1: Just like that.
2: So sort of, Terry, you're fired, would you think meet the case?
1: Absolutely.
2: Oh, well. Terry, you're fired.
1: That's it.
2: Terry?
1: Yep.
2: You're fired.
1: That's perfect.
2: Yes. Terry, you are actually fired.
1: No. You only have to say it once.
2: No need to repeat it.
1: Best not to, no.
2: Right, so having said, Terry, you're fired, you would ideally get up and walk out of this building.
1: Sometimes.
2: Sometimes?
1: Sometimes I might break down in tears, beg you to take me back.
2: Oh, dear.
1: I know.
2: Well, we don't want that.
1: Well, other times I might just get very quiet and nod.
2: Well, that was more the sort of thing I had in mind, I must say.
1: I mean, it varies from case to case. Depends on the individual.
2: Mm-hmm. What about you?
1: Me?
2: Yes, would you say you were a nodder or a crier?
1: Well, you never really know till it's happening.
2: I see.
1: I think I'm a nodder.
2: A nodder. Right. Nodder. Good. Terry?
1: Yeah?
2: You're fired.
1: That's great.
2: Terry, you're fired.
1: Just once.
2: Yes, yes. And if the person you're firing doesn't take you seriously?
1: Oh, well, that often happens.
2: Does it?
1: Often happens. The thing to do then is just to look them straight in the eyes and tell them.
2: I see. Terry, you're fired.
1: Just like that. That's it. That's perfect.
2: Good. Thank you. Yes.
1: So, was that all?
2: No, there is one other thing, Terry.
1: Huh?
2: Perhaps you can help me out. I'm having the most terrible difficulty firing somebody.
1: Mm-hmm.
2: I've done everything you've suggested. Directness with two S's and candor. I've looked them in the eyes.
1: Yeah, they just can't take it on board. They can't accept that it relates to them. That is very common.
2: Is it?
1: Very common indeed, yeah. If you like, just give me their name, department. I'll take care of it for you.
2: Terry, would you? Oh, that would be the most enormous burden off my shoulders. How kind.
1: That's what I'm here for.
2: Yes, I suppose it is, isn't it?
1: So, love to Carol. Maybe catch you later.
2: Possibly.
1: Possibly. You bastard!
2: I thought you said you were a nodder.

0: Bum. Willy.
1: Willy.
0: Dirty pants.
1: Dirty pants.
0: Girls' dirty pants.
1: Girls' dirty pants. Oh, I love Highland Pace. What time's bottom on?
2: It ain't on anymore. It's Newman and Bedell instead.
1: Oh, well, let's watch that then.
2: No, Wayne, it's too intellectual for you.
1: Well, they say Willy sometimes, don't they?
2: No, Wayne, they're from Cambridge University. They say Penise.
1: Penise?
2: Yes, it's posh for knob. Anyway.
1: What are you doing?
2: I am turning the television off.
1: What? Why?
2: Because every night since we've got married, all we've done is watch television.
1: Yeah, so what?
2: So tonight, for a change, I thought we'd have it off.
1: I don't want to have it off with you, Waynetta. You stink.
2: Have the television off.
1: Oh. Why?
2: Because I thought, for a change, we might have a conversation.
1: A what?
2: A conversation.
1: All right, then you start.
2: Right. I wonder what the weather will be like tomorrow.
1: So do I. Let's turn the telly on and find out.
2: No, Ryan. The weather forecast ain't on for another couple of hours.
1: Well, let's turn it on now, lest we forget to watch and miss the forecast completely.
2: No way! Let's try politics. What do you think of Blair, then?
1: I think he's very good on Give Us a Clue.
2: Not Lionel Blair, Tony Blair.
1: Who's Tony Blair?
2: He's the leader out of the Labour Party.
1: Who's the Labour Party?
2: Oh, never mind. Let's try art.
1: You don't know nothing about art.
2: I have a smattering of knowledge.
1: All right, then name a painter.
2: All right. Pistachio. Turnip. Vangelis. Dick Van Dyke. Let's try literature. Did you enjoy the last book you read?
1: Not really, no. I gave up halfway through. I found the plot a little complicated.
2: Did you, Wayne?
1: Yes, I did, Waynetta.
2: Oh, what a crying shame. And what was this book?
1: Spot the Dog.
2: Wayne?
1: What?
2: Trying to tell you.
1: Penis.

0: I've been thinking recently, and I don't know, I'm probably going out on a limb here, I think there's something wrong, really wrong, with the moral state of this country. You know?
1: We're standing looking into an abyss.
0: Yes, absolutely. And it's the future. You know, I don't worry about the future of myself, you know, because my life is over, more or less. it's the children I worry about. Mm.
1: Well, after all, the children are our future. Oh. Aren't they?
0: Oh, yes.
1: And the thing about children, children are intensely vulnerable people.
0: Yes, of course.
1: They're preyed upon.
0: Who is going to protect those people? Look at this. Look at this little chap there. Look at that. I mean, that innocent little angel face. I mean, how could anybody want to harm a little innocent mite like that?
1: No, that's Rat Boy.
0: Sorry?
1: Rat Boy. You know that boy up north who sort of does 16 burglaries a day?
0: Oh, this? I can't see. Oh, yes, I can't see without my glasses. I can't tell the difference. So he's the one that they won't let into the school because he beats other teachers. That's the one, is it?
1: Little bastard. You know, I mean, kids today, if that was my kid, you know, I'd take the strap to him.
0: Well, his problem is he hasn't been brought up in a caring home like yours.
1: I mean, they're completely out of control.
0: You can't be soft on these kids because good thrashing is the only way they'll understand that violence doesn't get you anywhere.
1: You know, I met a man in here last week in this pub. I don't know where you were, and he told me that he'd had access to a survey which had been done in inner city areas.
0: Yes,
1: and it turns out that on average, one school has been burnt down by the pupils for every working day of the year.
0: That's a frightening statistic, you know. I mean, if you hadn't told me that, I wouldn't have believed it.
1: Well, if I hadn't heard it in this pub, I wouldn't have believed it.
0: I mean, they complain about class sizes being too big.
1: Well, there you are. I mean, and not having any books.
0: Well, of course they don't have any books. They burn them all, haven't they?
1: Yes. I mean, I think certain types of books should be banned anyway because the only thing that children want to do with them is hit each other with them.
0: Yes. Combat books.
1: Big, heavy, unnecessarily heavy
0: collected
1: books.
0: Works of Tennyson. I mean, well, he didn't realise, did he, when he was writing Maud and all that he was putting a lethal weapon in the hands of some of these children.
1: That's right.
0: Yes.
1: Well, of course, family life is completely broken down.
0: Well, we've got to do something about it.
1: Well, this man told me about another survey.
0: Yes.
1: Also pretty hush-hush.
0: Yes.
1: But it turns out that one in four of the children of this country have been abused.
0: Oh, that's appalling.
1: Let's
0: look at it logically. That means one in four families are abused. No, can't be right, can it? I mean, how many people are in this pub now? Well, four, in fact. There's you. It's not me, I know that. And I'm sure it's not you.
1: No, it's not
0: Pete,
1: me.
0: And it's certainly not Gordon behind the bar.
1: No, I'd vouch for that.
0: Yes. Must be that fellow in the corner there.
2: That's really disgusting.
0: Why on earth does Gordon allow people like that in the pub?
1: He's a child molester. I mean, who is he? Do you know him?
0: I've never seen him before in my life. No.
1: God, we found out in time.
0: Exactly. I mean, we could have. I mean, you could have got him to babysit for you.
1: For my daughter.
0: Yeah, absolutely.
1: Yeah. Easily, I could. I mean, admittedly, she's 38, but I'm not.
0: The principle.
1: Mind you, it's not entirely his fault. It is a national problem,
0: yes,
1: isn't it?
0: I'm not saying that you can blame him alone. No. I mean, it'd be easier if you could. You could just lock him up and sterilise him.
1: You mean put him in a bucket of boiling water?
0: Yes. You know, I don't like to think of myself as a vengeful person. I think I'm a reasonable enough man. Mm. I take people as they find them, you know. But But, you know, something's got to be done about this, because we, I mean, I don't want to, you know, I don't think we should panic, but we are standing on, as you say, on a moral abyss.
1: Something's got to be done.
0: And we've got to do something, and I think what the problem is, and it may not be his fault entirely, people like him, but, you see, the thing is that the working classes, or what used to be called the working classes, they're not tired enough. Because, you know, later night they've still got all the mentally alert, you know, physically fit.
1: Oh, I see, and then they just get up to some depravity.
0: Absolutely, yes. You see, because he's unemployed, so he's not tired from
2: working. Absolutely, he's on benefit.
0: And more than that, when they get home, you see, they have vacuum cleaners. Fridges and all these labour-saving devices, you see, and so they don't. There's nothing to tire them out.
1: They don't have to do the housework.
0: No, exactly.
1: Well, when I was growing up, I don't know about you. I mean, people came home from work exhausted.
0: Yes.
1: And then everybody had their own appointed household tasks.
0: Yes, absolutely. Didn't they? I remember. I used to have to scrub the steps.
1: Yes. Well, I shelled the peas.
0: Well, there we are. See, we all.
1: That's what I did, and then it, you know, you turn on the wireless. And the wireless would tell you it was 9 o'clock, and then you go to bed tired but happy.
0: That's right. I remember in the '40s, the king used to come on at 9 o'clock, didn't he? King George VI used to come on, every night at 9 o'clock,
1: yes.
0: And he used to say, I remember that sort of stutter of his, he used to say, good evening, it's bedtime.
1: And then we'd go up to bed.
0: Toddle off to bed, yes.
1: Well, I don't know. We've just got to get back to those days. I don't know how, but it's got to be done.
0: Well, you know, I think banning vacuum cleaners is something.
1: You think taking the vacuum cleaners away from the
0: yes, I think
1: working class.
0: I'm not saying it's the complete answer, no.
1: No.
0: Well, I think it's an answer. Yes.
1: Well, it certainly is an answer, yes.
0: Yeah.
1: The trouble is, I don't know that I could manage without my vacuum cleaner. I mean, you know, frankly speaking, lately it's the only thing that gives my wife any pleasure at all.
0: Leslie, I wasn't suggesting that people like you and me should have our vacuum cleaners taken away. I was meaning people like, well, you know. People like him.
1: People on benefit. People
0: from sections of society which cause people with no fault of their own cause trouble. Mm. Have the vacuum cleaners taken away from them.
1: And, of course, it does have the added advantage that it's relatively easy to define a vacuum cleaner.
0: Yes. As I say, you know, it's not the whole answer, you see,
1: no.
0: Because fridges, too, I think. You know, because...
1: Fridges,
0: yes.
1: Fridges.
0: Well, I think fridges are responsible for this proliferation of frozen peas that you see everywhere. You see, we want to get rid of that.
1: Sorry, Peter. I'm sorry. Maybe stupid, but how is it that by banning frozen peas, we're going to heal this fractured society?
0: Well, by the very fact that, as you point out yourself... shelling peas, that's what, you know, people, if you don't have frozen peas, you have to shell peas.
1: You have to shell them. That's true.
0: What goes on now in these council estates, you see, in these is the families are there, and then the teenage son says, you know, well, Mum, I'm off now to score some crack. But if he could say, not until you've shelled those peas. You see, it would be different.
1: Very, very true.
0: Because... You see, then he finished showing the peas, and he'd probably say, oh, wait, it's a bit late to go and score some crack.
1: But also, he'd be exhausted, because it's a very exhausting
0: job. That's the whole point.
1: So he'd go off to bed, probably.
0: He'd go off to bed, yes. So that's the drug problem, you see, solved.
1: Just like that?
0: Yeah, just as a stroke, yes.
1: Gosh.
0: Yes.
1: Hmm.
0: Yeah, I just say, you know, it's not the whole thing, really. I mean, I don't say that banning vacuum cleaners and fridges, I mean, is going to work overnight. I mean, suddenly we're going to wake up the next day and find ourselves what's the word for it? You know, when in the state where everything's perfect, where you say it's like we're living in
1: Tokyo.
0: Tokyo. Yes. We're in Tokyo. I mean,
1: no, of course.
0: It won't be like that. You know, but it's an obvious It's common sense first step.
1: It's just first step.
0: Yes. Mind you, you know, you wouldn't get politicians if you said that to politicians.
2: Oh, God, no.
0: He'd laugh in your face, of course.
2: Yes.
0: But that's because...
2: You know, they've got no common sense.
0: They've got nothing up here.
2: Nothing up there.

0: Kevin.
1: Mm.
2: Are you going to thank your mum?
1: Yeah.
2: Are you going to say thank you?
1: I just bloody did!
3: Forget it, Dave, it's not worth it.
0: Oh, this is lovely, Mum. How's the exam today?
1: All right.
0: What was it today? Maths?
1: No.
0: I'm sorry, what did you say?
1: Ugh, physics!
3: Well, we can't hear you if you mumble, Kevin.
1: No. My pink.
4: Right, Kim. Here. Guess what I've done at school today? I rubbed up against Jennifer Fisher and me Brian went odd.
0: Hello, Perry.
3: Hello, Perry. How are you?
4: Hello, Miss Pearson.
3: How are your mum and dad?
4: All right, thank you.
1: Come on, Perry, let's go.
0: Kevin?
1: What?
0: Where do you think you're going with all that food?
1: Bedroom snack.
3: Your dinner's on the table. Come and finish it.
1: Oh, Perry.
0: Well, Perry can join us. Now, come and sit down. Yeah.
1: Son of
3: Perry. Now, do you want something to eat, Perry?
4: I think, Miss Pearson.
3: Are you sure?
1: He just bloody said no!
0: Kevin, don't shout at your mum.
1: Oh, I didn't say anything. Oh.
0: And Perry, I think you've known us long enough not to call us Mr. and Mrs. Patterson anymore. Oh. Just call us Dave and Sheila. Oh.
3: Is that okay, Perry?
4: Yes, Miss Pearson.
3: So, what sort of music do you like at the moment, Perry? Oh. I think Bad Boys Inc. are rather fun.
4: Bad Boys Inc. suck, Miss Pearson.
3: So, who do you like, then?
4: We only like Snoop Doggy Dog.
3: Oh, from Peanuts.
1: Finished. Come on, Perry.
3: No, darling, you've still got pudding.
1: Oh, I don't want any bloody pudding.
3: It's chocolate choc chip chocolate ice cream with chocolate sauce. But you don't have to have any if you don't want it. Mm. Perry, would you...
4: Yes, please, like... Miss Pearson, please. Thank you, Miss Pearson, please.
3: Thank you.
0: Have you got a girlfriend yet, Perry?
1: Mm-hmm.
0: Remember, I got my first girlfriend when I was about your age. Tracy Thornton. I remember our first snog outside the cinema.
3: I was 14 when I had my first snog.
4: I've got to go to the toilet.
1: You're so bloody embarrassing.
3: Why can't you be a nice, polite boy like Perry?
1: What? What's wrong with me? What's bloody wrong with me, eh? Hello?
5: Hello, Miss Carter. Yes, Perry is here, yes. I'm very well, thank you. Yes, would you like to speak to him, please? Yes, Perry.
1: It's your mum.
6: What? No, I don't want to! No, it's so unfair! I hate you! You're so bloody embarrassing! I hate you!
4: I've got to go now, Mrs. Patterson. Thank you.
0: Cheerio,
3: bye,
0: Perry.
3: Bye,
1: Perry. So you like him more than me, do you? I hate you! I wish I'd never been born!

0: Pass it up, for Christ's sake. Look at him. He's taking it for a bloody sightseeing tour of Milan now. Get rid of it, ma'am!
1: What's that, for goodness sake?
0: Oh, give me a break. Why don't you just gift wrap the bloody ball and tie a ribbon on it for him?
1: Jack, it's Mr. Meldrew from across the road. They just had a robbery. It's just there, love. Help yourself. Isn't that terrible?

0: coming out of your front door carrying a three-piece suite? One of them winked at me and gave me the thumbs-up sign, so naturally I assumed they were removal men.
1: Winked at you and gave you the thumbs-up sign?
2: Removal men be buggered. I said to her, I bet they're stealing his furniture. Oh, no. You've been watching too many episodes of Crime Watch was all I got. Oh, this could be dangerous. This could be dangerous.
1: You watched them taking it out, and all you did was say, I bet you they're burglars. They were ransacking my bloody house.
0: It's ninepence to us, weren't they? I mean, didn't spill any crumbs on the carpet or anything.
1: Yes, but you can't go by appearances. That's the way they get away with that sort of... What do you mean, didn't spill any crumbs on the carpet? They weren't in here, were they?
0: He said it was very thirsty work. The one with the tattoo on his nose. He said he could murder a mug of quick brew.
1: Very thirsty work, I should think it bloody was. There they were, stripping my house to bits in broad daylight, as merry as you please, and you invite them in for morning tea. What is this, Buster Edwards private catering company?
2: And two boxes of Mr. Kipling's almond slices they wolfed back between the four of them. Talk about gannets. I wonder they didn't eat the plates. I'll tell you this, I'm beginning to regret giving them that jump start for their van now. Just shave the woodwork! My son!
1: Jump start the... You're not serious.
0: Well, the van wouldn't start. The battery was flat. I mean, we were only trying to be good Samaritans.
1: Good Samaritans? Oh, hello. Yes, I'd like to report a burglary, please. And two extremely brutal murders.

0: go into the fruit and veg department. Have you noticed that? When you go to supermarkets, you immediately hit my fruit and veg. It's all the fresh stuff in the shop. And this is psychological, so that you go and you think, this is a fresh shop. Everything I buy here will be fresh. And you're quite happy to do that. You never go into the toilet paper department, do you? Because then you go, this is a poo shop. Everything here will be poo. They will make the chocolate out of poo and the shoes and everything. I will never buy anything here. And you would storm out with your entire family of three kids, even though you're 12, and you'd get in your Aston Martin and drive into a tree because you can't drive at 12. Unless you sit in the ejector seat and then boom! So, I'm on drugs, by the way, so still. It is. It's the fresh stuff in it. And they have the fruit. And we've been told for many years, fruit is very good for us. Fruit, it is healthy. It gives us vitamins. Vitamin A, which we all know is very good for... Vitamin B, widely publicised as being very good for... Vitamin C is good for scurvy. Now, I know that one, yes. And there's a lot of scurvy around these days. A lot of time, you phone in for work, it's a great excuse. I can't come into work, I've got scurvy, yes. Yes, very rare these days, but I live on a houseboat and you can't get the fruit down a gangplank, that's the thing. So vitamin C, vitamin D, again, good for... And vitamin E is good for skin. And that's it. And they got really bored in the vitamin naming sort of game. And vitamin F, they went, what's all the... Oh, no more vitamins, enough of this game, let's make subsets. So, yes, and there's no vitamin L, vitamin Z for zebras, no, nothing. But they're good for us, healthy. And all these different people made fruit. Granny Smith made apples. Who is this woman, Granny Smith? Come along, I've made a load of apples out of dripping and bits of wood. My name is Mother Smith. No, these apples are crap, they're no good. Go away, Mother Smith, go away until your daughter has a baby. All right, I will. She went away and said, my daughter had a baby, I'm Granny Smith now. Granny Smith, come in with your lovely apples made out of bits of cardboard and fish. I have brought friends, said Granny Smith. I brought King Edward, he's made potatoes. Come in, King Edward. Abdicate the crown to make potatoes. Well done, sir. And I brought another rival in the apple department, Mr. Delicious. Golden Delicious is gone. Because there was an actual family, Mr. and Mrs. Delicious. And they had kids, Golden Delicious, Extremely Delicious, Not Very Delicious, they didn't really like, and Jeff Delicious. He was the odd one in the family. He was the bad apple of the family. He's grown now, but... Yeah, he was control, which if you did chemistry, you always had a control experiment, didn't you? You did the experiment where I put sodium into water and boom, it did explode and we were very excited. Then you say, but then I poured water into water as a control experiment and very little happened. That's what Jeff is. So apples, they're a good fruit. They're so user-friendly fruit, aren't they? You get them, you go, eat them, and then when you get close to the pips, you go, no, and you throw it away. In case you swallow a pip and a tree comes out your head. And we know this will happen. So apples, they're good. And you eat all down the middle, don't you? You get a huge track going for this. Go all the way down the middle. And you eat the top bit, then you eat the bottom bit. Then you sort of ad-lib your way. And some people keep going right to very, very close up to the pip. Some really strained. And they just nibble it right down to it's very, very small. And they leave it for later. So apples, oranges, there's a big war in the orange over between orange, big old oranges, you know, the old-fashioned, big orange oranges, and the new streamlined oranges, satsumas and fratsumas and pratsumas and minolas and kumquats and vrumquats and bimbanernets and clementines, and all these strange named little baby fruits. Have you noticed, you get this new one, ooh, it's a jumbadabadabadabadab. Oh, have a bag of them, please. From Azerbaijan. And they're easy to eat. To eat the satsuma, it is piece of fish. You just get it, you vlum out of the thing, and vlum in your mouth. That's vlum. Yeah. And you can even break off one or two segments and give them to people. Go on, have a bit of satsuma, go on, have a bit of satsuma. It's my birthday, I don't care. Have a third bit of satsuma. Don't worry, I've got another satsuma here as backup. You can't do that with an orange. Do you want a bit of orange? I'll break it. Have you got a hacksaw? Just hit it with a hammer. The orange is in there going, hold on to the skin, lads, hold on. He's trying to peel it. We'll break the peel off in small sections. Go. Satsuma just say, take me. And they're perfect. And Nell Gwynn used to sell oranges. Nell Gwynn, that famous orange seller, she's the one who got off with Charles II in 16 Humsgood's Beer, which is a vitamin. And not your standard career route. But she did after theatre shows. The bottom's really dropped out of that market, hasn't it, in a big way. It's very rare. You go, oh, that was a good... Oh, what a good Macbeth that was. Good cast. Very scary. One of these weird plays, wasn't it? Feel like an orange now.
1: No.
0: There's oranges. There's pears. Pears are ripe for half an hour. We know that you can get them perfect, but it's bloody ridiculous. You eat them like a grenade, don't you? You pull the pin and then throw in case you swallow and become a tree. But they're like a rock in the supermarket. Oh, I can nail in nails with these. So you think, I'll take the pears home and they'll ripen up. But they don't. They just sit there, the pears go, no, don't ripen yet. Don't ripen yet. Wait till he goes out the room. He's gone. No, ripen now. Now, now, now. You come back in, hey, these pears are dead. These are dead pears. Somebody kill these pears. And then there's bananas. And bananas get a lot of bad press because of all this banana skin stuff. Now, I don't know about you, but I have never, ever, ever, in reality, seen anyone slip, fall, slide, stand on a banana skin. I've never even seen a banana skin on the floor. I've never seen it, honestly. I bet you that it's just a bad press thing. I bet you they're really quite firm. I bet you could. I bet it's got a lot of friction underneath. I bet Chris Bonger saying crampons. We went up on banana skins. It's just some sort of urban myth about banana skins. A lot of bad press. A lot of bad press. Yeah. So all these fruit, and they're all from different places. From South African fruit, which we can eat now with impunity, and Guatemalan fruit and guava melons and things from Papua New Guinea and star fruit, which are from Mars. And what you do, what I do is I look at the fruit and say, well, I better be healthy and get some. So you get a selection of fruit, you take it home, you arrange it in a bowl, and you watch it rot. Over 2 or 3 weeks. So sometimes you go up to the bowl, oh, a piece of fruit. Walk all the way up there. Do-do-do. Just walk away. Say, oh, Mars bar, that's great. And you look at the fruit while you're eating a Mars bar. Oh, I have, I'm full now, no problem. Put the rest of this Mars bar in the fridge for later, I'll have it now. I'll wait till I'll have it now. Just have one hobnob, I'll have the packet.
2: And that's it for the Comedy Hour for this edition. The Laughter Makers today with The Fast Show, Fry and Laurie, Harry Enfield, The Long Johns, One Foot in the Grave, and Eddie Izzard. Musically, we've heard from Seal, Keith Marshall, Helen Reddy, China Black, Paul Jones, and The Christians. And we go out with Chris Rea. It's been great having your company today. Take care of yourselves till we meet again. Bye-bye.

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1: Good evening. 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

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It's called Big River. I hope you like it.

Sheffield. 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

Ready for some singing? 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Ain't no doubt it's plain to see. 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I'll sing the third line. Your heart knocking on another door. And then you do the last one. I'm a dumb fool.

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1: Hello and welcome to the Golden Years. 60 minutes of pure nostalgia as we take you back to 1993.
2: We begin in Washington with an historic deal that broke the political stalemate in the Middle East. Since the end of the Second World War, Israel and Egypt had fought wars and terrorist campaigns to provide homelands for their peoples. Now, under President Clinton's brokerage, a declaration of principle, signed first by Israel's Foreign Minister Shimon Peres, provided limited self-rule for the Palestinians in the Gaza Strip and Jericho. For the Arabs, the Palestine Liberation Organization was to accept the existence of the State of Israel and cease to wage war against it. The historic handshake between Prime Minister Rabin and PLO leader Yasser Arafat was finally, if a little reluctantly, achieved.
3: We who have fought against you, the Palestinians, we say to you today, in a loud and a clear voice, enough of blood and tears. Enough!
4: Let me address the people of Israel and their leaders with whom we are meeting today for the first time. And let me assure them that the difficult decision we reached together was one that required great and exceptional courage.
2: In South Africa, despite a year of political violence by both black and white extremists, 1993 marked the end of the era. The evils of apartheid were finally laid to rest, and new political structures devised to bring the majority black population into government. For their efforts in bringing it all about, President de Klerk and Nelson Mandela were awarded the Nobel Peace Prize.
5: I dedicate this award to all the courageous people of my country, black and white, who have suffered and endured so much, and pledge that in whatever time remains to me, I will spare no effort to bring peace, freedom and justice for all to South Africa.
2: President de Klerk, though equally delighted with his Nobel Award, struck a more cautious note.
6: We still face tremendous challenges. There are stumbling blocks which must be overcome. We have all sorts of remaining problems, but by and large, if we look back over the past 3-4 years, tremendous progress has been made.
2: And that progress finally came to fruition after months of hard bargaining at talks between all but the most extreme South African political parties. What emerged was a transitional executive council, which would work alongside the government until elections are held early next year. But persuading militant Afrikaners to accept the idea of black majority rule was proving more difficult. They launched an armed attack on a transitional executive meeting. The shadow of their intransigence was cast over South African politics for the rest of the year. One immediate effect of the new breakthrough came with the lifting of financial and trade sanctions against South Africa. The Americans were quick to take advantage of it, resuming business which had cost the country millions of dollars throughout the years of apartheid.

0: The year in Northern Ireland was one of the most hopeful for decades. A huge escalation of IRA and Protestant violence in the early months was followed by peace rallies and the beginnings of political moves to include representatives of the men of violence in the peacemaking process. Political leaders from both sides of the bitter conflict were manoeuvring in secret to find common ground for a deal. Not everyone was happy.
1: There is a resentment and bitterness now in the soul of Ulster, which I have warned you about face to face.
0: But the British and Irish governments pressed on. Prime Minister John Major met his Irish counterpart, Albert Reynolds, and the two of them devised a peace declaration designed to safeguard Protestant interests in the north, at the same time as providing the provisional IRA with some guarantees for the nationalist community. The issue of a united Ireland was to be left to the decision of the people themselves. Nothing would be done without the consent of the unionist majority in the north. It was generally agreed that the document offered the best chance of a peaceful solution to the troubles in Northern Ireland for a generation. But the IRA was slow to respond. After a brief Christmas ceasefire, they resumed their attacks and left hopes for a settlement till 1994 at the earliest. The British and Irish governments, though, were undeterred.
2: I can't promise you today that the joint declaration will bring peace. That doesn't lie within my hands. But those who don't respond to it will show that they prefer violence for its own sake because they are now offered a democratic alternative.
0: In Bosnia, 1993 was another year of destruction and despair as Serb, Croat and Muslim continued to fight for territorial advantage. The year had begun hopefully enough. At a meeting in Geneva in January, Cyrus Vance and David Owen came up with a map designed to split the country fairly between the warring factions. But no one would compromise.
3: Now, the trouble has been is you haven't been able to get them to make trade-offs. But in New York, if they want to make trade-offs, we'd be only too delighted.
0: The talks came to nothing, and as the year progressed, the country descended into a state of near anarchy. United Nations troops were left to try to keep the sides apart. It wasn't easy. Yeah!

0: Endeavour space shuttle takes off on the world's most expensive rescue mission. Its task was to take four scientists 320 miles above the surface of the Earth to repair damage to the Hubble Space Telescope. To the delight of mission control, the rendezvous and docking went flawlessly. They gave the command for a remote control arm to be sent out from the spacecraft to grab the telescope as it got close. The aim was to replace damaged solar panels and refit the gyroscope and some bent struts. It took five spacewalks of 6 hours each to complete the task. The success of the mission was vital to NASA's credibility, and it brought the days of a permanent space station that much closer. The beleaguered superstar Michael Jackson had a year he'd rather forget. Friends like Elizabeth Taylor rallied round, but controversy raged for months over a civil lawsuit brought against him by a child who said the singer molested him at his home in California. The accusations brought concerts and contracts to an end as lawyers prepared their case, mostly in public.
1: We have many questions that we would like answered, such as, why is Michael Jackson, an adult, repeatedly sleeping in the same bed with a young boy?
0: Jackson's parents and family offered explanations and support as he proclaimed his innocence on television and in the press. When or if it comes to court, it'll be the most expensive case in the history of show business. By the end of the year, police were still investigating the allegations. The great damage to the singer's image had already been done. The American actor Woody Allen lost his long court battle with his actress partner Mia Farrow for custody of their three children.
2: My hope now is that I can go home, back to my children, and that we will finally have some measure of peace and be allowed to heal to begin that. It'll be a long road.
3: I feel it's unfortunate, even tragic for the kids that I didn't get custody of them, but I am trying my best and will continue to try because I'm committed to them totally. This is something I could have walked away from relatively unscathed many months ago, but I'm still not going to do that. I'm still going to pursue it.
4: The custody battle may now be over, but a fight conducted in a media glare as fierce and unforgiving as any Hollywood could muster can hardly have failed to inflict fresh wounds on all the participants.

0: Mrs. Thatcher also made American headlines on her tour to sell her memoirs.
1: I asked her to sign a baseball for me.
0: Her popularity in the United States guaranteed the book some huge sales, and indeed the first print run sold out in days. She put as much energy and enthusiasm into the tour as she'd done during her 13 years in Downing Street, and it worked. The book was a bestseller.
2: Frequently, we've been signing 400 or 500.
1: Doesn't your hand get tired?
2: At 400 or 500, it's all right. If it goes over beyond that, it's a little bit difficult.
1: Does American interest in your book mean a lot to you?
2: Oh, yes, it does. Well, after all, President Reagan and I worked very closely indeed on the end of the Cold War, and we had very much similar views and put similar views into operation with regard to our economy.
3: She's beautiful. She's a wonderful person.
0: One of Mrs. Thatcher's protégés, the former Chancellor of the Exchequer, Norman Lamont, didn't have such a good year. After a series of financial crises, he was forced to resign. In his resignation speech to the House of Commons, he turned on his former colleagues, accusing them of listening too much to the opinion polls. The government, he said, gave the impression of being in office, but not in power. A surprise, this, because Mr. Lamont had led John Major's campaign for the Conservative leadership. The head of MI5, Stella Rimington, came out of the shadows this year in a concerted government effort to lift the veil of secrecy that surrounded the security service since it began. They also published a glossy brochure outlining, sketchily it must be said, the role MI5 plays in society. There were even pictures of the new headquarters, all part of the plan to give spying a new image of openness. Accountability will also be increased with the new committee of senior officials set up to scrutinise security work.
4: Scandalous, explicit, a right royal shocker.
0: Rightly or wrongly, MI5 became tangled in the big royal stories of the year, beginning with the so-called Camillagate tapes. In an Australian magazine, transcripts were published of a tape conversation between Prince Charles and Lady Camilla Parker Bowles. If they were genuine, they were, to say the least, extremely compromising. And whatever the truth, they opened a debate on whether Prince Charles was fit to be king. Some weeks later, another set of tapes emerged, purporting to be a conversation between the Princess of Wales and an admirer. They were broadcast on mobile phone frequencies at least 6 times and picked up by amateur enthusiasts. Lord Rees-Mogg, the former editor of The Times and a senior establishment figure, was as mystified by it all as the rest of us.
5: One has to ask whether it was done as a part of the security screen and whether what has happened is that the royal family were being taped as part of MI5's operation and that in some way these tapes were leaked.
0: The media interest was by now intense. Prince Charles did his best to carry out his normal duties.
6: Prince Charles finally got the better of the weather this morning to make his twice-postponed visit to Shetland and see the oil damage for himself. But a very different kind of storm was already breaking around him. The tape purporting to be a record of an intimate conversation with his long-standing friend Camilla Parker Bowles has the potential to damage his image gravely. She was keeping a low profile this morning, but at the family home in Wiltshire, her husband, Andrew Parker Bowles, was fending off reporters.
7: Well, nothing to say, so you're wasting your time here. Thank you.
6: His words had little effect, and throughout the morning there was intense media interest in every coming and going. Although there's no confirmation that the tape is authentic, it has already reopened the argument about whether or not the prince is fit to be monarch.

0: When the Princess of Wales, today on official duties in the Northwest, was at the centre of the squidgy tape storm, Buckingham Palace said it wasn't possible to reach a conclusion about its authenticity. Today, there was no comment at all. But the two tapes together have further tarnished the couple's image.
1: The problem surrounding the tapes even followed the princess on her solo trip to Nepal. The interest in them overshadowed everything the royal family did.
0: The timing of the latest revelations about her alleged relationship with James Gilby is another public relations disaster, overshadowing the start of this, her first solo overseas tour since her marriage broke up. She was welcomed by the 21-year-old Crown Prince and given the highest honour for a visiting dignitary, a reception committee of five young girls representing Nepal's living goddess, the Kumari. Legend has it that if the Kumari is ever in a bad mood, it's an ominous sign for the country. Lately, they say, her mood has been good. There's been speculation that this could be the princess's last official overseas tour, that because of her separation, her international standing could decline. But palace officials here suggest that's very wide of the mark and that further trips abroad are in the pipeline. They wouldn't, however, give any details. Today's first engagement set the scene for much of the week's agenda, a visit to the Red Cross office in the centre of Kathmandu. And the status of this tour has been enhanced by the presence of the Overseas Development Minister, Baroness Chawker. She insisted that the publicity about the so-called squidgy tape would not distract attention from the serious purpose behind the trip.
1: Meanwhile, back in Britain, the princess carried out her engagements under an increasingly intense spotlight. As accusation and counter-accusation flew around the media, one issue in particular seemed to touch a raw nerve. The princess's eating disorders filled the headlines. Anorexia, bulimia, whatever it was or wasn't, led to endless speculation. This was how the princess fought back.
2: Ladies and gentlemen, I think you're very fortunate to have your patron here today. I'm supposed to have my head down the loo for most of the day. I'm supposed to be dragged off in a minute with men in white coats. So if it's all right with you, I thought I might postpone my nervous breakdown to a more appropriate moment. Amazing what a migraine can bring on.

0: One fact seized on by the press to explain the princess's apparent unhappiness was the loss of her personal detective, the man who'd looked after the safety of the family for 4 years. When it was announced that he was leaving, the media inference was that it was a personal snub by Buckingham Palace. But then came a real piece of press intrusion. The princess issued a writ against Mirror Group newspapers after they'd published some unflattering pictures of her taken at a workout in a private London health club. The camera had been secretly installed in the ceiling. For the Princess of Wales, it was the last straw. She issued a writ against the Mirror Group, preventing them publishing any more pictures. And a few days later, she took the opportunity of a speech at yet another charity function to announce quite simply that enough was enough. She was bowing out of public life. This would be one of her last charity speeches.
1: A year ago, I spoke of my desire to continue with my work unchanged. For the past year, I have continued as before. However, life and circumstances alter, and I hope you will forgive me if I use this opportunity to share with you my plans for the future, which now indeed have changed. When I started my public life 12 years ago, I understood the media might be interested in what I did. I realized then their attention would inevitably focus on both our private and public lives. But I was not aware of how overwhelming that attention would become, nor the extent to which it would affect both my public duties and my personal life in a manner that's been hard to bear. At the end of this year, when I've completed my diary of official engagements, I will be reducing the extent of the public life I've led so far. Obviously, I attach great importance to my charity work, and I intend to focus on a smaller range of areas in the future. Over the next few months, I will be seeking a more suitable way of combining a meaningful public role with hopefully a more private life.

0: As one wife left the royal family in 1993, another joined. Lady Serena Stanhope married Princess Margaret's son, Viscount Linley, at a ceremony in Westminster attended by 650 guests. Lady Stanhope, who's 23, is the daughter of Viscount Petersham and has moved in royal circles since she was a child. Princess Anne's husband, Tim Lawrence, was one of the few royal husbands at the wedding. Prince Charles and the Duke of Edinburgh were both away on official business. The ceremony was followed by a champagne reception at St. James's Palace. The honeymoon was in Zimbabwe. The wedding of the year in Japan was an odd mixture of modernity and tradition. The emperor's son, Crown Prince Naruhito, married a commoner, which for a start was unprecedented. His bride, Masako Owada, was a former diplomat, known for her Western ways and taste for fast cars. Not everyone approved of the match, but that didn't stop the crowd turning out in their thousands for this touch of Tokyo glamour. The blue ribbon event at this year's World Athletics Championships, the final of the men's 100 metres.
1: And they got away first time. Christie got a good one. Kaysen going well as well. And it's Christie and Kaysen, with Kaysen on the near side. And Christie comes through to become champion of the world.
2: The time was just 1/100th of a second, less than the blink of an eye, outside the world record. Now there could be no further argument that his Olympic title had been devalued by Lewis's absence. Now, no more carping comments about dodging the best. Christie, to tumultuous acclaim, had shown he is the best.
3: Beforehand, you know, my coach Ron Rodden was saying, I think you got around 9.92 or quicker. And I said, well, I feel I got a lot in reserve. And,
2: Commonwealth, European, Olympic, and now world champion. Linford Christie has won everything, beaten everyone, even at 33, time itself.
0: With Linford Christie on his triumphant homecoming was Britain's other athletic star, Sally Gunnell, winner of the women's 400 metres hurdles. As respective team captains, they had much to be proud of.

0: speculation and excitement over which country was going to host the Olympics in the year 2000. Sydney and Peking emerged as the two front runners. In Australia, it was 4 o'clock in the morning when the president of the Olympic Committee, Juan Samaran, opened the fateful envelope.
1: The winner is Sydney, Australia.
0: The vote was 45 for Sydney, 43 for Peking, a close-run thing. But Sydney was the athlete's choice, and that seemed to override any political considerations. The joy down under was unconfined. The 19-year-old Serbian tennis star Monica Seles was the victim of a knife attack in full view of the crowds at this year's German Championships. Her attacker turned out to be an admirer of Monica Seles' great rival, Steffi Graf, who'd beaten her in the previous year's Wimbledon final. He wanted to harm Seles enough to prevent her threatening Graf in any future tournament. Miss Seles was taken to hospital in Hamburg, and though she wasn't seriously injured, her future in tennis was in doubt. English soccer hooligans were out in force in Amsterdam for the crucial World Cup tie against Holland. England needed to win to qualify. They lost.
2: The police tactics were plain. No ticket, no hope of admittance. Many England supporters without tickets had been filtered out in Rotterdam. Those who got near the stadium were held, seething with anger, behind steel fencing. Even so, as the vast majority of supporters entered the stadium without incident, trouble briefly eluded the massive Dutch police presence. A further addition to the 600 arrests, though this figure represents more a policy of eliminating any chance of disruption rather than a likely number of chargeable offences. And despite the most rigorous attempts at separation, just occasionally there were brief clashes. A Dutch supporter was beaten senseless with a rock by English thugs. It's been a day and night of disturbances in

0: involving English supporters. In Amsterdam, trouble simmered for hours, none approaching in intensity past hooliganism from English national and club followers, but still a depressing reminder of times which seem to have passed.
1: England's rugby team had a much better year.
2: Intimidated by the All Blacks' reputation and 100% record, they imposed themselves from the start, getting their first reward after 16 minutes when Jonathan Callard stroked over a penalty with a confidence that spoke for the team. By contrast, young Jeff Wilson couldn't set his sights. Pointless at half-time, the All Blacks' second-half response was predictably fierce, but it was met with unbending English resolve. And when, with 20 minutes left, Rob Andrews slotted over a dropped goal to restore a six-point lead, a famous victory was beckoning. Not before, though, one heart-stopping escape. Timu's try seemed legitimate, but the touch judge had seen him clip the line. Verdict upheld by the cameras. And in the end, Callard's accuracy and composure ensured the victory England's performance deserved.

0: Another English sporting hero, Nigel Mansell, became the first driver in history to win the IndyCar Racing World Series and Formula One World Championship in successive seasons. The greatest sporting fiasco of 93 was without doubt the Grand National. The trouble began as the field assembled for the start. Some of the horses got too near the starting tape. The first time they tried to get away, the tape tangled up with the leading jockeys. The second attempt was equally unsuccessful.
1: To the jockeys, oblivious because of the cacophony of noise around them, all appeared normal as they headed out into the country on the first circuit. Course officials frantically tried to stop them, and some, realizing something was wrong, did pull up. But the others went on, the jockeys possibly assuming the flag wavers were demonstrators. As jockeys, horses and officials milled around in bewilderment, the leaders went on to contest the most bizarre finish to the National in its entire history. Echeness, Carvilla Howe and Romany King battled up the run-in in eerie, disbelieving quiet. Almost immediately, the realisation dawned on Echeness's jockey, John White, that he'd just won the National that never was. Then the recriminations, as starter Keith Brown explained that the race would probably have to be declared void.
2: See you in the courts. I never heard anything so stupid in my life.
0: And the recriminations did indeed begin. Hardly a year to remember for Mr. Starter,

And that's how it was in 1993. The news clips were courtesy of the BBC and Telstar. And I've enjoyed your company today. Take care of yourselves till we meet again. Bye-bye.

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1: At the moment, I just appreciate every single minute I get with my dad. 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That's why I'm leaving a gift in my will to Alzheimer's Society.
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1: If you notice blood in your pee, don't ignore it. 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Chances are it's nothing serious, but it could be an early sign of kidney or bladder cancer. Finding it early makes it more treatable. So if you do notice blood in your pee, even just the once, don't make excuses. 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Be clear on cancer.

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1: Ever felt like food is sticking when you swallow? 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
1: You were there, with every breath I needed to take. 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You've drained from my face. 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NHS Blood Donation. 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
1: Yeah, yeah, everybody thinks Carol smiles. She smiles all the time. I don't, and I smiled even less when I had my second child. I remember them saying, complications, you need this emergency blood transfusion. 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
1: I'm sorry, Mr. Lineker. Your son has leukemia. Bang. Your world collapses. You think, is that it? Is that the end? How can we help? Can anybody help? 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We just took it for granted it was there.
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For more information, call us on Tewkesbury 291743 or Gloucester 726 666. Here are those numbers again. Tewkesbury 291743 or Gloucester 726 666. The British Red Cross. The power of kindness.

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1: 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Every Monday, Charlie's can be found at the Butterfly Garden in Bam Furlong Road, Cheltenham. On the second Monday of the month, we have our bereavement group in Gloucester, and we have monthly groups in Lydney and Littledean. For more information, please check our website, charlies.org.uk, or contact us on 01452 939 000. Here's that number again, 01452 939 000. 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
1: 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Here's that number again, 0300 422 3231. You can also visit one of our offices at Cheltenham General Hospital or Gloucestershire Royal Hospital. They're open Monday to Friday from 9 in the morning to 5 in the afternoon. The Cheltenham and Gloucester Hospitals Charity, making hospital life better for everyone you know and love.

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1: 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Here's that number again, 0300 422 3231. You can also visit one of our offices at Cheltenham General Hospital or Gloucestershire Royal Hospital. They're open Monday to Friday from 9 in the morning to 5 in the afternoon. The Cheltenham and Gloucester Hospitals Charity, making hospital life better for everyone you know and love.

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1: Hello, I'm Mick Runt. Just over a year ago, my normal day was interrupted when I had a cardiac arrest. My heart stopped beating. If it wasn't for the quick work of a member of the public and the rapid response team, I would not be here today to tell you my story. I was rushed to hospital, had a stent put in that day, and open heart surgery 2 weeks later.
2: Cheltenham Heart to Heart is an organisation linked with the British Heart Foundation that runs groups to help people with heart conditions rebuild a healthy lifestyle. Our classes are run by qualified instructors on various days of the week in several locations across Cheltenham.
1: Since joining Cheltenham Heart to Heart, I have been exercising at my own pace twice a week with fellow members who have been in a similar situation to me. There's always time for a chat and we have fun.
2: If you think that Cheltenham Heart to Heart might be something of interest to you, just speak to your cardiac rehab nurse or call Trish on 079 56 46 6617. That number again, 079 56 46 6617.

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1: Every year, one man in ten will be diagnosed with prostate cancer. 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I and my family know we've been there. My name is Richard, and I am chairman of the Cotswold Prostate Cancer Support Group. 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You will not be alone. You will meet many others with the same fears, anxieties, and concerns as yourself. There is also a separate group for wives and partners which meets on a Wednesday evening later in the month. To find out all about us, visit our website or visit our Facebook page. There will always be a warm welcome for you at either of our meetings. Remember, you are not alone. 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
1: In Foster's Restaurant at Gloucestershire Royal Hospital, we offer a wide range of sandwiches, hot and cold snacks, sweet treats, salads, jack of potatoes and a range of hot meals from Monday to Friday, 7:30 a.m. to 6:30 p.m. and at weekends, 8 a.m. to 2:30 p.m. Just follow the signs from the tower block lifts.

NHS to the test, the friends and family test. It's a short questionnaire you can complete whenever you get care or treatment from us. It's open to everyone, with your answers going to the people making decisions about your local services. You'll be contacted by phone within 24 hours of leaving hospital to ask you for feedback about your stay or outpatient appointment. You can complete a paper version of the friends and family tests before you leave the hospital if you prefer. We need to know where things are going well and where they could be improved. So start putting us to the test by asking any of our staff how you can take part.

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Here's that number again, 0300 111 9000. 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

wonder if you'll answer the light. You know, someone said the world's a stage and each must play a part. Fate had me playing in love with you as my sweetheart. Act one was where we met. I loved you at first glance. You read your lines so cleverly and never missed a cue. Then came act two. You seemed to change, you acted strange, and why I've never known. 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But I'd rather go on hearing your lies than to go on living without you. Now the stage is bare, and I'm standing there with emptiness all around. And if he won't come back to me, then they can bring the curtain down.

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2: 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By the morning, I was really tired and hungry. Then I was offered a place to stay with Gloucestershire Night Stop. I stayed with a couple just outside Cheltenham. They were really friendly, I had a room of my own, and they gave me a really big meal. 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
1: 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Here's that number again, 0808 808 5555. Lymphoma Action, we're here for you.

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1: 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These challenges affect not only those with cancer, but their family and friends too. Maggie's is there for anyone living with or affected by cancer, offering an evidence-based programme of support that has been shown to strengthen physical and emotional well-being. Built alongside Cheltenham General Hospital, our centre is an uplifting place with qualified professional staff on hand to offer the support people need. Practical advice about cancer, its treatments, welfare benefits, blue badge applications, bereavement and emotional support. 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Alternatively, we can be contacted on 01242 250 611. Here's our number again, 01242 250 611. Maggie's, offering free practical, emotional and social support to people living with or affected by cancer.
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1: Norovirus is the most common cause of stomach bugs and can affect people of any age. Recognising the condition and taking action to prevent its spread is very important. The symptoms of a norovirus infection begin around 12 to 72 hours after you pick up the infection. Symptoms usually last for 12 to 60 hours, but sometimes longer. You may start to feel sick, and this is often followed by vomiting. Many patients will also get watery diarrhea, and some people will have flu-like symptoms. It is very infectious and is easily spread from person to person, and more likely to spread where people are in close proximity. Public places like hospitals and care homes are susceptible to outbreaks of norovirus and may result in ward closures and restricted visiting to help reduce the spread of infection. Do not visit people in hospitals or care homes until 72 hours after your symptoms have gone, and do not visit if you have been in contact with anyone in the last 3 days who has diarrhea or vomiting.

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1: 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Or even attend college? Read Easy Cheltenham and Gloucester aims to transform the lives of adults in our area who struggle to read. Aimed at those over 18, one-to-one support is provided by a trained reading coach. You'll have 2 half-hour sessions a week in a local library, community centre or cafe that's easy for you both to get to. Following a tried and tested reading programme, you'll work at your own pace, always keeping in mind whatever your end goal may be. 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
1: I want to tell you about sepsis. Sepsis is a life-threatening condition. Last year, it killed 48,000 people in the UK. It can lead to shock, multiple organ failure, and even death if not recognised and treated promptly. There is no single sign or diagnostic test, and sepsis is indiscriminate. While it primarily affects very young children, older adults, and people with underlying health conditions, it can sometimes be triggered in those who are otherwise fit and healthy. Sepsis always starts with an infection, such as a chest or urinary tract infection. It is not known why some people develop sepsis in response to these common infections, whereas others don't. How do you spot sepsis in adults? They could have slurred speech or confusion, have extreme shivering or muscle pain, do not pass urine for a whole day, have severe breathlessness. They feel like they are going to die. Their skin may be mottled or discoloured. If you or another adult develop any of these signs, it is important to seek urgent medical attention. If you are worried about an infection, call 111 or contact your GP. 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And just ask, could it be

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1: 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Hey.

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1: If you notice blood in your pee, don't ignore it. 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Chances are it's nothing serious, but it could be an early sign of kidney or bladder cancer. Finding it early makes it more treatable. So if you do notice blood in your pee, even just the once, don't make excuses. 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

Hello and welcome to They Wrote the Songs. In this programme, the story of two gentlemen who together wrote some unforgettable songs. They are Bacharach and David.

Walk On By, a big hit for Dionne Warwick, both sides of the Atlantic. Dionne was probably the singer most associated with the songs of Burt Bacharach and Hal David, having recorded many of their compositions. However, it was in 1957, whilst working together at Paramount Studios in Hollywood, that the songwriters had their first hit. Recorded by Marty Robbins in America, but covered in Britain and becoming a number one chart success for Michael Holiday.

The Story of My Life, Bacharach and David's first number one in Britain in 1957. The following year, it was Perry Como who took this song to number one.

Harry Como and Magic Moments. Burt Bacharach had classical piano lessons as a child. Then, in 1954, after his army service, he became accompanist, arranger for several star names of the time, including Steve Lawrence, Vic Damone and Marlena Dietrich. Hal David was the younger brother of another lyricist, Mark David, and had already written several lyrics with other composers when he teamed with Bacharach at Paramount to become one of the top songwriting partnerships of the 60s. Not a year in the decade went by without a Bacharach and David song in the top 20. In 1962, it was the Walker Brothers and Make It Easy on Yourself.

Herb Alpert's recording of Bacharach and David's theme from the movie Casino Royale. The Bond movie that had neither Sean Connery, Roger Moore, nor George Lazenby in the starring role, it was David Niven who was James Bond. The film featured a host of stars. The soundtrack featured another Bacharach and David song, sung by Dusty Springfield.

The Look of Love on the soundtrack of Casino Royale. Peter Sellers was one of the many supporting stars appearing in the film. He had another supporting role in What's New, Pussycat?

Tom Jones and the title song from Woody Allen's film. Considering all their work at Paramount, Bacharach and David won only one Oscar, awarded for a song written for a movie. Awarded in 1969 for their soundtrack to Butch Cassidy and the Sundance Kid, and that unforgettable scene where Paul Newman is performing tricks on his bicycle for Catherine Ross.

those familiar Bacharach trumpets on BJ Thomas's recording of Raindrops Keep Falling on My Head. Dionne Warwick was undoubtedly an ideal interpreter of Bacharach and David's songs, but so many of her recordings were covered by British artists and became big hits for them this side of the Atlantic.

Sandy Shaw, Cilla Black and Shirley Bassey. Just three cover versions of Dionne Warwick's original recordings of Bacharach and David songs. This covering of Dionne's recordings wasn't confined to artists from the UK, however.

Aretha Franklin covering I Say a Little Prayer. Neither was covering restricted to female artists. Here's The Stylistics.

Mr. Acker Bilk left his Paramount Jazz Band to join a string orchestra to record a Bacharach and David song that was originally a hit for Herb Alpert. This guy's in love with you.

You're in tune with Cotswold Hospital Radio, where we're tracing the career of the songwriting partnership of Burt Bacharach and Hal David. After their time in Hollywood, Bacharach and David turned their attention to the Broadway stage, and in 1968 wrote the score for Promises, Promises, a musical adaptation of Neil Simon's play The Apartment. The musical ran for 1,200 performances and won a Tony Award. The hit song from the show, I'll Never Fall in Love Again.

Bobby Gentry. The first hit in the UK for the brother and sister act The Carpenters was in September 1970, when they took Bacharach and David's Close to You to number 6 in the charts.

Dionne Warwick with Do You Know the Way to San Jose, and before that, Gene Pitney and his hit from 1963, 24 Hours from Tulsa, two of Bacharach and David's unforgettable songs.

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And my name is Colin Dee. This show is entitled The Rock Legends, and I'm featuring the music of Tom Petty and the Heartbreakers. I'll be on air for the next hour, keeping you company.

Yeah, Tom L. Petty was born in 1950 in Gainesville, Florida, the first of two sons of Kitty and Earl Petty, and his interest in rock and roll music began at when he was 10 years old when he met Elvis Presley. Seeing the Beatles on the Ed Sullivan Show, Petty knew there was a way out. You get your friends and you make music. He dropped out of high school at age 17 to play bass with his newly formed band known as Mudcrutch. Although the band, which featured future heartbreakers Mike Campbell and Benman Tench, were popular in Gainesville, their recordings went unnoticed by a mainstream audience. After Mudcrutch split up, Petty formed the Heartbreakers, and their debut album, Tom Petty and the Heartbreakers, gained some popularity amongst American and British audiences. Here are two top 40 singles from the album, Breakdown, followed by American Girl.

That was American Girl, and before that, Breakdown. Their second album in 1978, You're Gonna Get It, marked the band's first top 40 album and featured the single I Need to Know.

That was Tom Petty and the Heartbreakers with their top 40 single, I Need to Know. Their third album in 1979, Damn the Torpedoes, quickly went platinum, selling nearly 2 million copies, and it includes Don't Do Me Like That.

0: That was Don't Do Me Like That, which was top 10 hit in 1979 for Tom Petty and the Heartbreakers. I'll be back after this short message.
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0: 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My name is Colin D. The 1981 album Hard Promises became a top 10 hit, going platinum and spawning the single The Waiting.

That was The Waiting, a top 20 single in 1981. In 1981, Tom Petty began a musical association with Stevie Nicks of Fleetwood Mac. For her first solo album, Belladonna, Petty wrote a song that became a mainstay of Stevie Nicks' solo performances. It was Stop Dragging My Heart Around.

Yeah, that was Stop Dragging My Heart Around, featuring the vocals of Stevie Nicks and Tom Petty. On July the 9th, 2017, Nicks performed the song together with Petty and the Heartbreakers at the British Summertime Festival at Hyde Park in London, in what turned out to be their final performance of the song together. In 1985, the band participated in Live Aid at Philadelphia's John F. Kennedy Stadium. Their album, Southern Accents, was also released in 1985, and this album included the hit single, Don't Come Around Here No More.

You're listening to Rock Legends featuring the music of Tom Petty. That was Don't Come Around Here No More, a top 20 single in 1985 for Tom Petty and the Heartbreakers. The Heartbreakers disbanded when in 1988 Tom Petty joined George Harrison's group, the Traveling Wilburys, which also included Bob Dylan, Roy Orbison and Jeff Lynne. Casting about for a song idea while relaxing in a garden near Bob Dylan's recording studio, Harrison was inspired when he noticed a box in Dylan's garage that was labelled Handle With Care. The band's first song became the group's most successful single, with writing credit shared by all five band members.

0: That was Tom Petty and the Traveling Wilburys with Handle With Care. And now I have a short message.
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0: 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Here are two top 10 hits from that album. Firstly, I Won't Back Down, followed by Free Falling.

That was Free Falling, and before that, I Won't Back Down. Petty and the Heartbreakers reformed in 1991 and released Into the Great Wide Open album, which was co-produced by Jeff Lynne. There were two hit singles from this album, the title track Into the Great Wide Open and Learning to Fly.

Learning to Fly by Tom Petty and the Heartbreakers. Incidentally, it is the official song of the United States Air Force Academy skydiving team. Petty recorded a number of hit singles with the Heartbreakers and as a solo artist. In his career, he sold more than 80 million records worldwide, making him one of the best-selling music artists of all time. Here is Running Down a Dream.

Nights, which ended on September the 25th with a performance at the Hollywood Bowl in California. This concert would ultimately be the Heartbreakers' final show, as Tom Petty, at the age of 66, suffered a cardiac arrest on the 2nd of October 2017, from which he did not recover. Tom Petty was surely a rock legend, but he'd reached the end of the line.

Well, I'd like to thank you all for spending the last hour with me, Colin D, when I've been playing the music of Tom Petty, one of the greatest rock legends of all time. 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
1: You were there, with every breath I needed to take. 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Bloodstocks are falling. 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NHS Blood Donation. 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
2: Yeah, yeah, everybody thinks Carol smiles. 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
1: I'm sorry, Mr. Lineker. Your son has leukemia. Bang. Your world collapses. You think, is that it? Is that the end? How can we help? Can anybody help? But you never think all those transfusions he'll need. I hope they've got enough blood. We just took it for granted it was there.
2: If everyone who gives blood stopped, supplies would run out in just a few days. Do something amazing.

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1: 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For more information, call us on Tewkesbury 291743 or Gloucester 726 666. Here are those numbers again. Tewkesbury 291743 or Gloucester 726 666. The British Red Cross. The power of kindness.

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1: 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On the second Monday of the month, we have our bereavement group in Gloucester, and we have monthly groups in Lydney and Littledean. 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Here's that number again, 01452 939 000. 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
1: 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Here's that number again, 0300 422 3231. You can also visit one of our offices at Cheltenham General Hospital or Gloucestershire Royal Hospital. They're open Monday to Friday from 9 in the morning to 5 in the afternoon. The Cheltenham and Gloucester Hospitals Charity, making hospital life better for everyone you know and love.

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Here's that number again, 0300 422 3231. You can also visit one of our offices at Cheltenham General Hospital or Gloucestershire Royal Hospital. They're open Monday to Friday from 9 in the morning to 5 in the afternoon. The Cheltenham and Gloucester Hospitals Charity, making hospital life better for everyone you know and love.

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1: Hello, I'm Mick Brunt. Just over a year ago, my normal day was interrupted when I had a cardiac arrest. My heart stopped beating. If it wasn't for the quick work of a member of the public and the rapid response team, I would not be here today to tell you my story. I was rushed to hospital, had a stent put in that day, and open heart surgery 2 weeks later.
2: Cheltenham Heart to Heart is an organisation linked with the British Heart Foundation that runs groups to help people with heart conditions rebuild a healthy lifestyle. 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
1: 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There's always time for a chat and we have fun.
2: If you think that Cheltenham Heart to Heart might be something of interest to you, just speak to your cardiac rehab nurse or call Trish on 079 56 46 6617. That number again, 079 56 46 6617.

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3: 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And I'll repeat that number again, 01594 812 505. 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
1: Every year, 1 man in 10 will be diagnosed with prostate cancer. 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I and my family know we've been there. 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You will not be alone. 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There is also a separate group for wives and partners, which meets on a Wednesday evening later in the month. To find out all about us, visit our website or visit our Facebook page. 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Remember, you are not alone. 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
1: Hello, I'm Peter Grogan, and welcome to the Best of British Classical Music.

The Orchestra of Wales, conducted by Thierry Fischer, with Baba Yaga from the ballet Petrushka by Igor Stravinsky, opening the show for us today. Later in the programme, we'll have contributions from Laura Wright and the Treorchy Male Voice Choir. But first, our featured composer, Thomas Arne. Born in Covent Garden in 1710, his father ran an upholstery business and sent him to Eton with plans for him to go into law. But Thomas had other ideas. Our first selection is undoubtedly the best known of all Arne's work, and was originally written as part of a play for Frederick the Prince of Wales in 1740, but has since become possibly the most patriotic piece of British music ever to stir the soul. This is Rule Britannia.

Jennifer Smith with the Philharmonia Baroque Orchestra, conducted by Nicholas McGuigan, with Thomas Arne's A Youth Adorned with Every Art, first performed at the Prince of Wales residence Clifton House in the summer of 1740. Our next selection, Why Beats My Heart with Such Devotion, is an aria from Thomas Arne's Masque Alfred, and is performed once again by the Philharmonia Baroque Orchestra, conducted by Nicholas McGuigan, this time featuring David Daniels.

The Collegium Musicum 90, directed by Simon Standage, performing Thomas Arne's Overture No. 7 in D, with competition in the world of theatre with the genius of Handel, and unable to advance his music in the church or at court, Arne turned to composing instrumental and orchestral pieces to broaden his appeal, and in effect could be termed the Eric Coates of the 1700s. Our next selection is the first movement of the Sonata for Harpsichord, played by Hulde Demeyer.

Eudemeyer playing the first movement of Thomas Arne's Sonata for Harpsichord from the CD Eight Sonatas or Lessons for the Harpsichord. Thomas became musical director for Covent Garden, a post he held for the next quarter of a century, during which time he had his biggest stage opera success, Thomas and Sally. This was the first English comic opera to be sung all through, rather than just play with incidental music. It premiered in November 1760 in front of King George II, and from which we hear the overture.

0: The Collegium Musicum 90, directed by Simon Standage, playing the overture from Thomas and Sally, the final selection from our featured composer today, Thomas Arne.
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0: We were intending, at this point, to take our usual trip to the land of song, but I'm not so sure that today it's such a good idea. Things are stirring in the Rhondda Valley, as the Treorchy male voice choir seem intent on going to war, marching to the soldiers' chorus.

The Trioke male voice choir singing The Soldier's Chorus from the opera Faust by Charles Gounod. And hopefully they've calmed down by now, but if not, our next piece of music should certainly help. Best known for the 1984 gold medal winning performance of Torval and Dean at the Sarajevo Winter Olympics, soprano Laura Wright and tenor Noah Stewart lovingly perform Flame of Love.

0: Laura Wright and Noah Stewart, and a rarely heard vocal performance of Ravel's Bolero or Flame of Love.
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1685 was a vintage year for the birth of composers, and saw Domenico Scarlatti, Johann Sebastian Bach, and George Frederick Handel burst upon the world. Handel settled in London in 1712 and became a naturalized British subject. In 1727, over the next 7 years, he wrote concerto grossos, which were published in 1734. Here we have Richard Adney with the first movement of the concerto grosso in B flat.

Richard Adney with Handel's Concerto Grosso in B-flat, accompanied by the Academy of St. Martin in the Fields, conducted by Sir Neville Mariner, and taken from the CD Handel Water Music for the Royal Fireworks. You've been listening to the best of British classical music with me, Peter Grogan. 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